Yo, see. 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
1: 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Believe it. 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
1: Did you just look down at your phone? 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

0: 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I hope there was something you heard that was very entertaining to you. 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Good night, everybody. And don't forget the Lover's Groove with the Adult Vibe.
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0: Well, good morning, everybody. The good Lord has blessed us to see another day. 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

0: It keeps you going all night long. It's Overnights. 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
2: Trump's Iran deal set to draw scrutiny from allies at G7. Good morning. On Point Media News is brought to you by Clico, energizing us. President Trump arrived in France yesterday, having just announced a peace deal with Iran that the public hasn't seen and is likely to dominate high-stakes discussions with allies. Trump will spend 3 days in Evian-le-Bain for a summit of the Group of Seven leading nations, where they mostly discuss technology, trade, and global economic imbalances. But the high-level discussions are certain to cover the interim agreement to reopen the Strait of Hormuz, lift the U.S. blockade, and pause the war for at least 60 days, leaving thornier negotiations about Tehran's nuclear work for future technical talks. Trump will meet with French President Emmanuel Macron and other world leaders who are expected to shower him with praise over the deal, while also peppering him with questions on how such a complicated pact could hold together over the coming months. On Point Media News is brought to you by Clico, energizing us. I'm Wade Hampton.
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11: Welcome back, everybody, to On Point Talk. 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This morning's meditation says, "He brought me up out of a horrible pit, out of the miry clay, and set my feet upon a rock and established my goings." The first part, "He brought me up out of a horrible pit," means that by turning to God and putting my problems in His hands, I am able to overcome my sins and temptations. "He set my feet upon a rock" means that when I trust God in all things, I have true security. "He established my goings" means that if I honestly try to live the way God wants me to live, I will have God's guidance in my daily living.
12: Yep. You know, he brought me out of a horrible pit, you know, and that is the part that resonates with me because, you know, when we realize, because for a long time we're in a horrible pit and we really don't even appreciate that. But when we really realize that, man, how did I get here? You know, then we find a place within ourselves to say, God, help me. I can't do this by myself. I surrender myself to you, my will and my life to you. And that's where the change starts to happen. Right. Mm-hmm. Because when we think it's over. Right. We think it's over. There's nothing left for us to do. And there really isn't, you know, but to call on the name of the Lord. And when we do that, just as he says in his word, call my name and I'll be there, you know. But a lot of times we can't come out of ourselves because we don't really trust that there's going to be anything there, especially if we're in that agnostic area where we believe that there's some type of God, but we don't know what it is and we don't understand it. Mm-hmm. You know, so when we call out, we're just calling out in a vacuum because we don't really believe at that point. But once we start, we make a decision to believe that there is something, the process begins of us finding our way to God, right? We don't have to, you know, when we come to believe don't mean that we actually believe, right? Mm-hmm. When we start to surrender, the surrender part is what we're actually saying. It's got to be something.
11: Right.
12: And whatever it is, I'm in such bad shape, I'm about to call out to it. That's me starting to believe that there is something out there. And I need it. I need God in my life because this big void, and I'm bankrupt in every kind of way that I can be. Mm-hmm. You know what I'm saying? I'm just completely spent. and out of self-will. And that's when I really can truly call on something that's greater than me to help, right? And that's what it says. You know, he brought me up out of a horrible pit. Now, the person that wrote this has been in that place.
11: Right.
12: So they can use brought is past tense,
11: mm-hmm.
12: meaning I was down in the place, in the horrible pit.
11: Yes.
12: And he brought me out from the pit. That's where I am. You know what I'm saying?
11: Mm-hmm.
12: And set my feet up on a rock and establish my goings. I'm here now today to say what I'm saying because he brought me out of that place.
11: Yes, Lord.
12: You see what I'm saying? And so, you know, there's a lot to this meditation, and it's pretty much speaking about what happened to the author. The author is actually saying what happened to him or her.
11: Yeah.
12: Whoever the author is, you know, that wrote this. But, yes, I am one of the people that is definitely in the past tense of looking up and asking God to help me and bring me out, and he did. And mm-hmm. I'm here today to speak about it.
11: And talk about getting your feet set on a rock and how important and critical that is to the journey.
12: Well, that part right there is where I anchor down in doing what I believe God wants me to do. And what does that mean? That means spending time with God. I grow more on a solid rock by understanding and appreciating what God says and trusting that he'll do what he says he's going to do,
11: mm-hmm.
12: as long as I do my part in doing what I believe he wants me to do.
11: Right.
12: Which means trying not to sin. He says, go and sin no more. He didn't say you wasn't going to sin, but you're not practicing sin.
11: Right.
12: In other words, I used to have a life of practice. Sin was part of my life. I intentionally sinned. Some of my plans were to sin, even though I didn't think that's what it was. Because, you know, we all know, well, God know my heart and he know, you know.
11: Mm-hmm. Right.
12: But, you know, if I'm honest and I look at that today, I was actually practicing sin because I didn't know God the way I know him now. And I didn't understand that God is watching me in every little thing I do. The Bible says he knows to count how many hairs is on your head.
11: Right.
12: So if he knows how many hairs is on my head, I don't have to be worried about him watching me because he sees everything that I do. But the only way that you can get into that space
11: mm-hmm.
12: is you have to believe that God is. And okay. if you believe that God is, then there's, you know, God can use you as a vessel to work through. But if you don't believe he is, then how are you going to even tap into the power that he has for you?
11: Hmm.
12: And how can he work through you if you don't believe that he is? The first thing we have to do is believe. That's the first step in coming out of the pit that they're talking about.
11: And the meditation is very instructional this morning.
12: Very.
11: It's not only saying how to, you know, that the author was being brought out of the pit, out of the miry clay. And this morning I said, well, what is miry clay? It's mud. It's gunk. And he set the author's feet on a rock and established his goings. And yesterday we took some time just away because we had a long weekend. We had a beautiful weekend. But I just heard the Holy Spirit saying, you know, trust me. Trust me with everything. And if I'm honest, I have to be intentional about trusting God with everything. And the meditation is saying, putting my problems in his hands, not some of them, but all of them. And what the Holy Spirit showed me in that moment of meditation was it's like a free fall. Like just falling back into nothingness and surrendering every care. Every person you're worried about, everything I'm worried about, just surrendering it all. Because whether I surrender or whether I don't surrender, I still don't have control. And that's what the Holy Spirit was showing me. And I think that somehow we feel like, or I feel like worrying about certain things and, okay, giving certain things, it's not true trust. True trust is giving everything. And that's what the meditation is saying, that we have to put our problems problems that I take on from other people, their hurts, their problems, their pains, give all that to God, and He'll bring us out of it.
12: Right.
11: If we just simply trust.
12: That's absolutely correct, Carlette.
11: And so the meditation is really saying a lot, and it's giving us some instructions on when we think we can control these things by worrying or by being anxious or whatever that thing is that we may have, that we've had forever, and really don't know how to relinquish it. And it says that when we do give it to Him, that we start to honestly live the way that He wants us to live. And God doesn't want us to live a life of cares

0: is trying to get us to. We have to surrender. We have to believe that God is and that God will see us through. But that belief that it is, that without that belief in a God, it's hard to get to the place that we're trying to get. And that's what he says. He says that, you know, once we ask God and we do what we believe God wants us to do, but you can't do what you think God wants you to do if you're not a believer. You gotta believe that he is, or you just, right?
1: Right.
0: Yeah, I mean, that's...
1: But I think, just talk real quickly about temptations and sins, because a lot of us have lived in that place and thought it was okay.
0: Well, yeah, we don't have any guard up against it because we're not walking in a place of spirit. We're more carnal and earthly, flesh. We walk in flesh.
1: Right.
0: So it allows our conscience to be seared, and that allows us to do things because we can't, we're vexing the Holy Spirit when it's telling us, hey, don't do that.
1: Right.
0: We can't feel that. Mm-hmm. It's like drinking hot coffee. If you've been drinking a long time, it doesn't burn your lip or tongue anymore.
1: Mm-hmm.
0: That's how our conscience can get seared up to where we don't really feel the presence of the Holy Ghost and the Holy Ghost that's trying to lead us in all things.
1: Mm-hmm.
0: Well, how can he lead us if we don't acknowledge his presence?
1: Right. If we're no longer sensitive to that,
0: right,
1: that burn, so to speak. And so here's how the meditation says that we can pray about it. It says that I pray that my feet may be set upon a rock. I pray that I may rely on God to guide my comings and my goings. And that's really powerful. He has to guide us on our comings and our goings. That, family, is our OPT meditation, intention, and or thought for the day. 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
1: Whew, it's hot as pit out here.
2: What? Hot as pit?
1: Yeah, you know, it's as hot as those pits at Outlaws Barbecue.
2: You're not wrong. This heat ain't no joke. Let's head over to Outlaws and enjoy Louisiana's most wanted barbecue and their AC.
1: That sounds outlawsome.
2: Outlawsome?
1: Yeah, you know, just a little word I mashed up. Outlaws awesome?
2: Right. Let's head over to Outlaws right now.
3: Stay cool this summer when it's hot as pit outside. Let Outlaws do the grilling while you do the chilling. Outlaws Barbecue. Good folks, good food, good times.
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5: Welcome, everybody, to the OPT network. This morning, we're talking about a very troubling story that many of us saw in the news. I'm talking about the story of a 7-year-old girl who had her hair cut by her teacher. Well, Journey is that 7-year-old girl, and her dad, Jimmy Hoffmeyer, joins us to talk about this journey along with Christina Lassiter, who is the Director of Policy and Legislation for the National Parents Union. And we're also joined by Bernita Bradley, who is the National Parent Union Delegate for Detroit. Ladies and gentlemen, good morning and welcome.
6: Good morning. Thanks for having us.
5: Yes, Jimmy, thanks. Thank you for doing this. I know that you've been all over the national media, and you guys have been doing such media and press. But, you know, I was wondering what the real story was behind why this happened, and maybe you guys are too. So tell us, Jimmy, what happened on that March 24th day when Journey went to school?
7: Well, it was just a normal day. Journey got ready for school in the morning. She went to school, you know, and then time passed. She comes home and the first day, yeah. So she came home and we had noticed half of her hair cut off. And so we asked her what had happened and everything, you know, being upset, wondering what the heck, because she does have long, long hair.
5: Mm-hmm. So like half of her hair was cut off the first day.
7: I guess I'd say right side was cut off. Well, it was still kind of like, I don't know, to her cheeks though, because our curls, you know, kind of sag a little bit. So it was probably roughly to her ear, And so upset, asking what happened, and she told me that some little girl cut it on the school bus. So, of course, I called the school, called the bus station. They didn't know what I was talking about at first. So I took her to the salon. We ended up getting her an asymmetrical haircut, so it kept it short on this side, super long on this side. And the salon lady offered to give Journey free haircuts for the next year until it slowly evened itself back out. So we agreed to all that. She went back to school. I ended up getting a phone call back from the bus station, and they said that they had the video footage stating that the little girl cut it while the Ganyard aid lady, which is a lady that sits on the bus with the younger children because she's only in first grade, and that she was the one on the bus present at the time when it happened, and that they had the footage to prove it. And then the school finally called me back, blaming the bus station, saying that it was the bus station's fault, that there wasn't much that they could do, and that they were going to talk to the little girl's parents and figure out where the scissors came from, all that. So
5: did they ever find out where the scissors came from on the school bus?
7: Yes. The next day, so it'd be the 25th, the teacher or the principal ends up calling me and stating that the little girl obtained the scissors from the teacher's desk. And that's where she got these scissors from that was able to cut my daughter's hair. And that they were going to talk with the parents to have her checked every day to make sure that so she doesn't have nothing like that anymore. And one other issue. And I was just like, well, I don't want them by each other no more. I told both the bus station and the school that if that your restriction is to keep them are still around each other, I don't want them to be seated with each other, even if they have to be on the same bus route, whatever.
5: What did Journey say when she got home about the little girl who cut her hair?
7: She was so upset. She said that she was looking out the window and all of a sudden she heard snip of scissors and she looked back and the pile of hair, her hair was on the ground. And and mind you, I've still never heard from these parents, know nothing still to this day. I don't know what really actually happened or what happened to her or I don't know nothing.
5: You know the child and
7: I know the child and her name, but I don't know her parents.
5: And they never called and said anything.
7: No, they didn't know nothing.
5: So fast forward the next day.
7: The next day I get a call from the school stating that all that stuff. And then we get to Friday, the 26th. Everything's fine again. And Journey comes home and her hair looks like my hair. She has a bunch of pins pushing the curls down. And it just looks like my hair.
5: Are you beside yourself when she comes home the very next day with no hair, literally?
7: Oh, even know how to describe it. That beside myself is an understatement. I was fear. I've never, my girl, their hair is their image, you know. I've been a big thing. They've never really had haircuts. I always let them have their long curly hair, so to see all of it gone after I just fixed it, so I tried to call the school.
5: But what does she say when Journey comes home off the bus again? Do you think the same kid has cut her hair?
7: That was the first thought. I asked her what happened. Like, you let this little girl cut your hair again? Like, what? So I'm thinking that the school allowed them to sit next to each other against my ruling again, not thinking what she was going to say. And she's the picture on Facebook that everybody has seen, the two pictures of that haircut, that's right when she got home. That face I immediately took a picture as soon as she said that the teacher's done it. So I don't even need to describe. You could see it in her face how she felt about it. But she had told me that she was devastated and that she looked like a little boy and that the teacher pulled her from class, cut her hair, then sent her back to class. And she was so embarrassed because, I can imagine everything was pinned down. She had to look like she had no hair at all.
5: Why was it pinned down? Why did the teacher say she pinned it? First of all, why did she cut her hair?
7: I still have that same question. I still to this day do not know. Other than they made a statement stating that Journey asked them to cut her hair. That's what they're saying.
5: So, Christina, let me stop you there. So, Christina, when you and Bernita come in on the scene, like, what are the next steps to finding out why a teacher in her right mind would cut a 7-year-old's hair, even if she said, please cut my hair? I mean, what is the school system saying, Christina?
8: So Mr. Hoffmeyer had been trying to advocate on behalf of what took place and the fact that his child's hair was cut without permission or consent. And while he was trying to advocate, he was putting pictures up on social media, trying to get exposure onto what took place, just trying to seek justice as any parent would.
5: Right.
8: And then he located us and we came in and I immediately gave the school district a cease and desist. Any type of putting your hands without permission on the children. And there was a lot of defamation and slander and libel coming from the community, saying things like, you know, they did her a favor, all types of stuff.
5: Are you
8: right?
5: Serious?
8: Yes.
5: Like they did Journey a favor by cutting her hair?
8: Yes. Yes. They were insinuating that somehow her hair was tangled, nappy, you know, those kinds of words that we don't agree with, right? And so her being a mixed race child, they did not understand the texture or the type or the style of her hair. They took it upon themselves to do what they thought was the best thing. So we did send them a cease and desist notice for them to immediately stop those harmful practices and to get their right practices in order. Also sent a Freedom of Information open records request so that we could see any live video footage of the child in school that day. As of yet, we have been refused all of our requests. We did go to the board meeting, and we had our fellow parents, people in the community, people from Michigan, people from all over the world were calling into that board meeting to voice their disdain. We also asked for some very reasonable next steps. To this date,
5: well, let me stop you there, Christina. So people from around the world literally were calling in with disdain and ire and disbelief, I'm sure, because that's how I felt when I saw it. Did the school system not echo the sentiments of everybody who had seen this?
7: They didn't even acknowledge it, really.
8: No. Unfortunately, unfortunately, we have yet to receive anything that even has a glimpse of compassion, of concern, of a remorse, or a forward movement and change. As a matter of fact, those two employees that were in charge of Journey's care that day are still gainfully employed by the school district. They have continued to blame children for the actions of adults. And so, you know, it's really unfortunate, but this is why we're equally pushing for the Crown Act.
5: Wow. Let me get a break here this morning. We're talking about how a school system could not be held responsible for a teacher cutting a baby's hair, a 7-year-old. Stay on point. We're back right after this.
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5: Welcome back, everybody, to the Carlette Christmas Show. Our guest this morning is Diane Marie Brown. You may have seen her on the Today Show. Her book was one of Jenna's picks for her book club, and it caused us to pick it up. Read with Jenna, Black Candle Women. It is just, the book is just riveting, to say the least. But before we get to the content of the book, I want to talk about you really carrying this book, I guess, in your metaphorical womb for over a decade. How do you start the birthing process of Candle Women?
16: It actually started as a writing prompt in one of my classes. So when I went back to school, I took, it was a program, it's called a professional writing program, similar to a creative writing program, but we also took classes in poetry, screenwriting, and nonfiction. But this was a writing class with, they're all taught by working authors. And so I don't remember even the exact prompt, but whatever it was, I responded thinking about this group of women who were cursed. I don't know why that stuck with me. But again, something from my travels when I was younger, I'm sure was lurking back in my mind at the time. And it kind of started as a short story. I was going to develop it, but I really kind of liked these women, and I wanted to see more. I wanted to peer more into their lives and go back in time to look at the backstory of one of the characters. And so that's how I grew it into a novel.
5: Hmm. And so the characters are so real in the book. I mean, you can, their emotions, what they're going through is just almost palpable. I mean, and if you're from the South and if you're from New Orleans, it really, really resonates. How did these characters, how were they, how did they come to life in your head?
16: They're probably just mixtures of people that I've known, people from, definitely people from my husband's family.
5: From your husband's family, okay.
16: Yeah. but also, you know, my daughters, I have four daughters. And so there was a teenage character, Nikki, in the book. And I'm sure that I gleaned a lot from them, raising them as teenagers. And one character is a therapist who works out of her home. And so I once had a therapist that I saw in her home, and I just thought it was the coolest thing that she had a home office. And so just little bits that I, of their characterizations, but just their, and their traits, but also just how they lived and those different components I've taken from different places. And that really helped me think about each character and who they were. So that way, when I wrote them, they were very, I wanted them to be very distinct for me and feeling like I knew them, so that on the page they came across as very different people.
5: Mm-hmm. And so after such a long time, you know, a decade or so of trying to get published and get noticed and have people pick up your book, what's it like when somebody finally says, yeah, we think that this is something that is will sell?
16: Mm-hmm. Yeah, it was an amazing feeling. I felt very blessed. You know, I really feel that that timing is something that we, finding the right timing is, it's hard for us to consider, especially, you know, after years and years and years. But I definitely think this book, this was the right time for this book. Not just because of the agent and the editor that I found, or who found me, but I think this is the right time for it to come out. It found the Read with Jenna program. I don't think she might not have, she didn't even have the Read with Jenna program, you know, many years ago if I were to try, if I would have sold it back then. And I think the types of books that are selling now and what people are talking about, this book makes a lot more sense now. And so I think there is something to be said about being patient and believing. And, you know, I am a prayerful person. And so I just believe that this is when, you know, this is something that God wanted for me, but I just had to wait for his timing. Mm.
5: Did you ever lose belief or faith?
16: Oh, yeah, definitely. Especially, you know, I had some close calls with it before. Even within, there was an independent publisher that with that first book, he was very close to publishing my very first book. But he just published so few fiction titles a year. And so we came close, but it was ultimately a no. So I also went straight to him with this book many years ago. And same thing. He was really on the fence. He wanted to move forward, but ultimately chose to another book for their fiction pick that year. And it's funny, I was at a book event a week before the book came out, mm-hmm. With booksellers, and he came to my table and he said, "Do you know who I am?" And I'm like, "Yes, I know who you are." And he was just very congratulatory to me, and he said he's so proud of me, and he's said he's been watching my story. And so that meant a lot. Even though he ultimately didn't buy the book, that being so close, you know, gave me hope. And so just the kind of those small little things kept me going over time.
5: Absolutely. Well, when we come back, we'll talk about Black Candle Women. It is a story of so many intricacies, and it deals with, in my vision, and you tell me, it deals with those generational cycles that a lot of families deal with. We'll have that and more right after this.
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5: Welcome back, everybody, to the Carlette Christmas Show. Our guest this morning joins us from Healthy Blue. She's the chief medical officer for Healthy Blue. Her name is Dr. Cheryl Bauer Stevens, and we're talking about mental health and what we can all understand, because we use this word, Dr. Bauer Stevens, mental health and mental wellness. And sometimes I think we just really brush over it. But when we can get more information and have conversations like this, I think it helps families better understand and make decisions that will take us and our kids and whomever else a lot further with the right treatment and the right information. So before we went to break, I was saying, asking the question that a lot of parents, I think, deal with. Is my teenager just being a normal teenager? Or are they having depression, anxiety? And what does all of that mean? And how does that translate into making a good decision?
25: Well, you know, the bottom line is whatever is going on, is it interfering with your daily function? Is it interfering with the child's daily functioning? Is it interfering with the family's daily functioning? And so that's basically how you make the decision. You know, you start off with your primary care doctor. You know, hopefully you have a relationship with, you know, a caretaker, whether it be you know, through the church or your physician or, you know, people that you trust in the community. You want to have a trusting relationship that, you know, you can discuss these things with, you know, that you can talk about these things. But, you know, if the behaviors or whatever the issues are interfering with your daily functioning, meaning you can't go to work, you're not going to school, you're getting in trouble with the law, your friends are, you know, saying, hey, you might need to look at this. That's when you know that there's a problem. And there's nothing wrong with going and discussing it with somebody that you you trust, mm-hmm. whether that be your doctor, you know, your, whatever church you belong to, mm-hmm. you know, pastor, et cetera. And to have those conversations, because the bottom line, you're in control. It's your decision whether you're actually going to take medication or not. It's your decision whether you're going to take action or not. So just having the discussion, you know, a lot of us have to get over the stigma and fear, you know, being labeled. And, you know, once you can get over that stigma, just to have the discussion, you're in control of what actions you're going to take to, you know, to handle the situation. Mm-hmm. So I just think about it like that, you know, getting over that hurdle of the stigma, being able to have the discussion. Mm-hmm. But if your everyday life is being interfered with, if people are bringing it up, then most likely there's something that needs to be, you know, discussed, talked about, and some changes that need to be made.
5: Now, you've been serving in this capacity, Dr. Bauer-Stevens, for 3 decades and 3+ decades. Are you seeing strides where more people are saying, this is an issue and I need help? I'm going to push past that stigma to get the help. Are you seeing over the years, that changed?
25: I think over the years, the discussions have opened up. I mean, it started off with General Satcher when he was the Surgeon General. He did a whole, his whole campaign was on mental health and the fact that mental health was essential to overall health. And, you know, now churches are starting to talk about these things. So it's definitely more open and more acceptable. You know, in general, I think the public is more open and acceptable of, you know, of behaviors that are not quote unquote normal, so mm-hmm. to speak. Mm-hmm. So I do think if you look back big picture, there has been a great deal of movement in terms of being able to talk about these issues, having mental health, more accessible for treatment. Mm-hmm. You know, we've got, you know, the 1-800 suicide lines. So yeah, it has become more open and acceptable. But while at the same time, we still do see a number of, you know, issues in our community that, you know, that do cause some concern. And, you know, but I do believe that we've made movement in terms of at least having the conversation, mm-hmm. understanding what the issues are, knowing that there are, you know, treatments and things available. It's just a matter of each individual making that decision, if necessary, to mm-hmm. take whatever actions need to be taken to, you know, to get better, to feel better.
5: Sure. And when you say that there are still some issues in our community, like what, for instance, that we're not still dealing with and facing head on?
25: I think it's, you know, more policy, you know, a lot of policy related issues. You have the opioid epidemic, you know, the mass shootings that have occurred, you know, things like that are more on a national platform mm-hmm. for, you know, for discussion. I think in our smaller communities, I think we have made great strides, in being able to have the conversation and knowing what, you know, mental illness is, what mental health is, what trauma is. You know, if you look at the, you know, the media, you look at, you know, theater, plays, books, actresses, actors. I mean, they, in one way or another, a number of them have come out to talk about, issues related to mental health. Mm-hmm. So I think it's fair to say that a lot of progress has been made over the past couple of decades, mm-hmm. in terms of being able to have the conversation.
5: Sure. And a lot of people could be wondering that if there is a way or a time when your mental could seem fine, or one's mental health could seem fine, mm-hmm. and then it changes.
25: Mm. Right. I mean, I think you're talking more now about stress and the impact that certain events can have on your life. I mean, you can, be fine one day, but let's say you lose a loved one and you're having difficulties at work, plus, maybe your spouse loses their job. So that's four, stressful events. And so you can go from being okay to not okay because of those external stressors. And so that's where it becomes important to learn, how to manage stress. That's where it is important to have, some type of spiritual, belief, mm-hmm. Or community, to lean on. And it doesn't, you may think it just comes out of the blue, but it usually is not going to come out of the blue. You might start off with some, feelings of fear, anger, sadness, worry. Mm-hmm. And those might come fleetingly and then more often and then more persistent. You might have trouble concentrating or making decisions. There are a number of signs that, that you're mm-hmm. Getting stressed. And so that's when it's important to be able to, do things to help manage your stress. One, not watching the news all the time. Some people, you talk to them and they're talking about the latest tragedy that's occurred.
5: Right.
25: You should limit yourself and your children's access to the news on an ongoing basis. It's okay, maybe, a little bit a day, but not, where it's playing in the background.
5: Right, that 24-hour exactly. loop that you get on your television, right. on your phone, right. everywhere.
25: Right, so sometimes you want to take a break from news stories or social media. I mean, some sure. people are just constantly in social media. And, that, if you are already stressed, that can, increase your stress.
5: Indeed. Let me get a break here. Dr. Bauer-Stevens. Statistics say that more than 1 in 5 U.S. adults live with mental illness. This morning we're talking about not only living with it, understanding, but how to treat it, and Healthy Blue being on the front lines of being the change that they want to see in our communities. Stay with us. We're back right after this.
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8: Trump's Iran deal set to draw scrutiny from allies at G7. Good morning. On Point Media News is brought to you by Clico, energizing us. President Trump arrived in France yesterday, having just announced a peace deal with Iran that the public hasn't seen and is likely to dominate high-stakes discussions with allies. Trump will spend 3 days in Evian-le-Bain, for a summit of the Group of Seven leading nations, where they mostly discuss technology, trade, and global economic imbalances. But the high-level discussions are certain to cover the interim agreement to reopen the Strait of Hormuz, lift the U.S. blockade, and pause the war for at least 60 days, leaving thornier negotiations about Tehran's nuclear work for future technical talks. Trump will meet with French President Emmanuel Macron and other world leaders who are expected to shower him with praise over the deal, while also peppering him with questions on how such a complicated pact could hold together over the coming months. On Point Media News is brought to you by Clico, energizing us. I'm Wade Hampton.
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5: 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This morning's meditation says, you cannot believe in God and keep your selfish ways. The old self shrivels up and dies. And upon the reborn soul, God's image becomes stamped. The gradual elimination of selfishness in the growth of love for God and your fellow human beings is the goal of life. At first, you have only a faint likeness to the divine, but the picture grows, and it takes on more and more of the likeness of God until those who see you can see in you some of the power of God's grace at work in a human life.
3: Yeah. There's a lot going on in this one. You know, it's a whole process that happened in this meditation.
5: Yes, indeed.
3: You know, until you can get into a place where you believe, where you begin to believe or where you decide to believe, however it is that you get the process of believing going. And for me, you know, I had to start to believe before I started believing. Right?
5: What does that mean?
3: I had to make a decision to believe.
5: Uh-huh.
3: Right? The decision to believe is the beginning of believing.
5: Wow.
3: You know, so
5: that's a deep thought, because I don't think many people really think about how belief comes into play.
3: Well, because you can be intentional. You can make a decision that, you know what, I don't care how I feel or what it looks like, I'm going to start to believe in.
5: Mm-hmm.
3: And then as you make a decision to start to believe, the process of becoming a believer happens.
5: Wow.
3: Right? So that's how it all starts. And then the meditation goes down into some of the benefits of becoming a believer.
5: Mm-hmm.
3: Right? Like a lot of things start to happen. You know what I'm saying? And it says the gradual elimination of selfishness in the growth of love of God and your fellow human beings is the goal in life. So that's what starts to happen. You start to be less selfish and more loving towards others. All this is happening as you begin to be a believer more and more each day that you live.
5: Mm-hmm.
3: You don't just start believing. And I think that's the misconception that we all have, and we're out here fighting because we're saying, well, I think I believe, I want to believe, I'm, you know. But we never begin, or we never understand intrinsically that I can't just be a believer. I have to make a decision to be a believer.
5: Mm.
3: And I need to say, you know what? I'm going to believe, I'm going to trust, I'm going to believe in God. And there is the first step of the journey of 1,000 miles.
5: Wow.
3: That first step is the one that I have to do. And once I do that, I yield everything else over to him and say, God, here I am. Take me. Use me the way that you want to. Then he can do some work.
5: Mm-hmm.
3: Because what happens then is I stop believing in all this intellectual stuff that I come up with. Mm-hmm. I accept that, yes, I have intellect, right? But I don't make it the foremost power. I make it because I use my intellect,
5: right?
3: But I yield it to the power of the one I believe in.
5: Mm.
3: See, he is where the power comes from.
5: All right.
3: You know, because what are we trying to do, Dave? We're trying to really tap into that power because we ain't got none.
13: Absolutely.
3: We don't have no power. Lack of power was our dilemma.
5: Mm-hmm.
3: And we kept trying to think that power up, but you can't tap into something that you don't believe in. If you don't believe that there is a power greater than yourself, well, how are you going to tap into it? So the first thing I have to do, and that's what I believe this meditation is talking about, is saying that we cannot believe in God and keep our selfish ways. And once we start to believe in God, our selfish ways have to dissipate. But more of the things that of God come to fill those spaces.
5: Now, talk about selfishness, because sometimes people can really think selfishness is one thing, but it really has a deeper meaning, I think, here.
3: Well, it has a deeper meaning altogether.

0: love of God and your fellow human beings is the goal in life. So that's what starts to happen. You start to be less selfish and more loving towards others. All this is happening as you begin to be a believer more and more each day that you live.
1: Mm-hmm.
0: You don't just start believing. And I think that's the misconception that we all have, and we're out here fighting because we're saying, well, I think I believe, I want to believe, I'm, you know. But we never begin, or we never understand intrinsically that I can't just be a believer. I have to make a decision to be a believer.
1: Mm.
0: And I need to say, you know what, I'm going to believe, I'm going to trust, I'm going to believe in God. And there is the first step of the journey of 1,000 miles.
1: Wow.
0: That first step is the one that I have to do. And once I do that, I yield everything else over to him and say, God, here I am. Take me. Use me the way that you want to. Then he can do some work.
1: Mm-hmm.
0: Because what happens then is I stop believing in all this intellectual stuff that I come up with. Mm-hmm. I accept that, yes, I have intellect, right? But I don't make it the foremost power. I make it because I use my intellect,
1: right?
0: But I yield it to the power of the one I believe in.
1: Mm.
0: See, he is where the power comes from.
1: All right.
0: You know, because what are we trying to do, Dave? We're trying to really tap into that power because we ain't got none.
2: Absolutely.
0: We don't have no power. Lack of power was our dilemma.
1: Mm-hmm.
0: And we kept trying to think that power up, but you can't tap into something that you don't believe in. Mm-hmm. If you don't believe that there is a power greater than yourself,

0: Well, how are you going to tap into it? So the first thing I have to do, and that's what I believe this meditation is talking about, is saying that we cannot believe in God and keep our selfish ways. And once we start to believe in God, our selfish ways have to dissipate, but more of the things that of God come to fill those spaces.
1: Now, talk about selfishness, because sometimes people can really think selfish is

0: because it's such a marvelous wonder when you see it, you can never go back to doing what you were doing. But that's because you've got the God consciousness, and you're making the change as God changes you. You're not changing yourself. Right?
1: Right.
0: You're just using the rules of the spiritual world, the spiritual life. The rules of it are basically you seek God, you spend time with God, you pray, you meditate, and you allow for the consciousness of God to fall on you. And as the consciousness of God falls on you, you can't do the things that you used to do because you know that God is with you. You understand that God is, he is real. You are no longer agnostic. A lot of us are agnostic and have no idea. You know, we're basically saying, oh, God, this, I love God and I'm true to God. But when I was doing that, and I can only speak for myself, when I was doing that, it was just in case God is real. It was just in case. It was a safety net. I really had no real trust in God. But if I'm honest here today, as I'm sitting here on this microphone, what my goal was to outsmart the situation to where, well, God will have to let me in heaven or whatever it is in the afterlife, whatever he wants from me, or whatever he's giving out after we die. Certainly, I should be able to get some with all the good deeds I've done. And in the Bible, as we study it, it says we can't get in because of our good deeds.
1: That's right.
0: But you couldn't tell me that. So I did a lot of good things when I was in an agnostic place, because I was trying to get in on my own volition.
1: Right.
0: In other words, I was trying to do the things that would get me in versus surrendering my will and my life over to God and letting him run my life, tapping into the spiritual power, you know, because the spiritual power gives us power over our flesh. But that's hard to understand. When you have free will.
1: And it's hard to do.
0: When you have free will, it's hard to do it. Because I'm saying, okay, God, I didn't ask you to do this, but I'm still doing this over here. You know what I'm saying? And then the world is addicting. That's another thing. We think we're just addicted to, people get addicted to alcohol, drugs, sex, gambling, all that. Man, you can get addicted. Your flesh can get addicted to how things make you feel when you mess over somebody or you have power over somebody. You understand? So this is a really, really deep meditation. I didn't really get past in this talk past the first sentence, really.
1: Absolutely. David Dunlap is in the house. He's the administrator at Red River Tree.
0: David, take a bite of that.
1: That's what I'm fixing to do. David, what came up for you?
2: When I thought about the selfishness, I thought about the selfishness. I was looking at the key word in selfishness is self. Self. And for a long time, it was self. Because I can believe in something, but that don't mean I trust in it. If that makes any sense at all.
0: Even deep.
2: Like, I believe in God, but I don't trust him. You know, I was thinking back to that old saying, the faith the size of a mustard seed.
1: Right.
2: And I think back to, like, the mustard seed is not when my life is perfectly fine. Because I can believe in God and love God as long as my life is good.
1: That's right.
2: It's when I face a curveball and when life not going my way. Not show me the mustard seed. I don't have one.
0: Right.
2: Now I got to go do something to make it happen. You know what I mean?
1: Absolutely. Yes. Do I know?
2: Yes.
1: And I think a lot of people get that curveball misconstrued when you think, okay, I love God, I believe in God, but when I really, really need him, can I really trust him? Can I step back, step down, and just let his will go?
2: And that's the hardest thing. Because self say, I got to go do something to make this happen.
0: I got to do
2: it. I got to do this. I got to do this. That's the hardest thing. That takes time.
0: Absolutely.
2: To step back, to trust that it's going to happen.
0: And then the fear is driving that.
2: Yes.
0: Fear of not getting what I want.
1: Mm-hmm.
0: Fear of losing what I have. And fear of what others think about me. Those are the three fears that drive us into doing some of the most sinister things on the planet.
1: Because,
0: see, it's all about me, see?
2: Yep. Everything.
0: And when you threaten me, my livelihood, my sex relationships, my money, you know, my domain, when you threaten those things, then I'm coming out with everything I got. But remember, I ain't got no power, so I got to use worldly things. And that's where you get caught up in the traps.
1: And this is a deep, deep meditation on self and trusting being able to come out of self and trust in God. And here's how the meditation says we could pray about it. It says, I pray that I may develop that faith, that faint likeness. I pray that I may develop that faint likeness I have to the divine. I pray that others may see in me some of the power of God's grace at work. And that's developing and growing in God and who God has called us to be. And that takes time. And when you really start to grow in that,

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Our goal is to encourage, uplift, and enlighten you, one conversation at a time.

0: It's hot as pit out here.
1: What? Hot as pit?
0: Yeah, you know, it's as hot as those pits at Outlaws Barbecue.
1: You're not wrong. This heat ain't no joke. Let's head over to Outlaws and enjoy Louisiana's most wanted barbecue and their AC.
0: That sounds outlawsome.
1: Outlawsome?
0: Yeah, you know, just a little word I mashed up. Outlaws awesome?
1: Right. Let's head over to Outlaws right now.
2: Stay cool this summer when it's hot as pit outside. Let Outlaws do the grilling while you do the chilling. 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

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Our goal is to encourage, uplift, and enlighten you, one conversation at a time.

0: Welcome back, everybody, to the Carlette Christmas Show. Our guest this morning is Amy Elisa Wong. She is founder, speaker, executive leadership coach, and facilitator. She's also an author. For more than 20 years, she has devoted herself to the study and practice of transformation. She has written an incredible book, one that every person that is seeking purpose should read. It's called, in fact, Living on Purpose. Amy, good morning and welcome.
1: Oh, thank you so much. It's really a pleasure to be here today.
0: Absolutely. I talk a lot on our show about purpose, and I think that almost every single person that I've met on this journey, if they're not living, working, and walking in their purpose, they're seeking their purpose. And so you have spent much of your body of work really helping people find that purpose. And I found it really interesting because by trade, you're a mathematician. Tell us how those two things come together.
1: Yeah, I get this question a lot. Yeah, so really, and as a small kid, I was so fascinated with the big questions and was really enamored with, you know, this idea that consciousness is everywhere. And I just was so passionate about the search for truth. And because I was also a pianist, I think my brain just moved in the direction of math. And so I became obsessed with math and studied that rigorously and got my degree at UC Berkeley in math. And, you know, truly just because I just loved it. And, you know, it's interesting because people think I'm amazing at arithmetic, and believe it or not, I'm actually not that great at arithmetic. It's math really is it's the art and the science of really taking being able to grok large amounts of data and information and to find patterns and meaning, and then to be able to describe it in a very succinct, elegant, and irrefutable way. Mm-hmm. And so it's making sense of information. Mm-hmm. And what I loved about that part of my life is I truly learned to become a master of logic and argument and be able to discern amongst lots of information and you know, essentially say QED, here's what we're dealing with. Mm-hmm. And so that I didn't realize. I mean, essentially that lends itself perfectly to coaching. I mean, when I was young, did mm-hmm. I think I'd be up doing this? Like, no, but it was a perfect first step into this life that I live now.
0: And so I found that interesting because most people like yourself that are looking for the definitive answers in life, they need to know conclusively that 2 + 2 = 4. There's no gray area around there. But then you wrote in August 2008,
1: yeah,
0: your life changes. And yeah, you go from the definitive to, as a reader, from the definitive to the spiritual. Tell us about it.
1: Yeah, so I think because I, as a young child, very hungry for just spiritual practices and just, again, that search. And so there was always that part of me that was live. And leading up to that moment in August of 2008, I really was just doing the thing. I was doing the life thing that all of us do, following the formula, doing what I was told, doing it well and really quite successful, but kind of always wondering, like, gosh, there's got to be more, like, but I'm happy. My life's great on paper. This is, and so it's that head scratchy thing that most people do. Like, yeah, why do I feel somewhat discontent even though my life is lovely? And so it wasn't until I really had that wake up call that was truly prompted by the birth of my first child. And there's nothing like, you know, just giving birth to a human and knowing that this is now this is your child for the rest of your life. I mean, it is so wildly reorienting, and you realize that, oh my gosh, my life isn't here around me anymore. It's actually around there. And so that prompted a massive breakthrough where I realized, oh my gosh, I'm not attending to all of me. And I wouldn't have been able to see that unless I had a slap in the face, like, you know, a birth of a child. And I think a lot of us go through that. Like there's a massive life transition or life event that kind of causes us to wake up or to question. And so that wake up call made me realize, okay, there's a whole other part to me. And it was almost like I could conceptualize half of me was full, but the other half had yet to be discovered. Mm-hmm. And so in that wake up call, the epiphany was, Amy, you're going about this all wrong. It's not about figuring it out. It's mm-hmm. about feeling it out. And in that epiphany, everything changed. Like I feel like I was cellularly reorganized, and that insight immediately had me navigating differently. And essentially, very quickly after that insight, I realized I have to follow what feels amazing, and I have to follow my inspiration, not what sounds like a good idea. And so what felt amazing very shortly after this big wake-up call was transpersonal psychology. What is that? Oh, that sounds amazing. I have to go study that. And it was scary because, you know, having been a trained mathematician, you know, with a certain kind of life, it's like, okay, I'm going to go and do this. And so my husband's like, what are you going to go do with that? And I'm like, I don't know. I have mm-hmm. no idea, but I have to go study it. And so it was that really balanced me out. And so search for truth in a whole different kind of way, mm-hmm. nonlinear, subjective, mm-hmm. right? Mm-hmm. So,
0: And for most people who are head led and people who are those folk that have to figure it out instead of feeling it out, it doesn't make sense to leave the comfort and the stability of what you have to go into the unknown. So I know it feels like as you're reading the book, you can feel the spiritual transformation, if you will, happening. But how were you able to trust it?
1: You know, that's such a great question. It's here was the lot. So I had to apply logic. How funny is this? So I had to use my head mm-hmm. in order to give myself permission mm-hmm. to do this. Mm-hmm. So here was the logic. Okay. So taking a step back, I look at humankind and what seems pretty obvious, and I want to say a universal truth, and maybe it's not a truth, but it feels like a truth, that all of us humans want to feel good. You know, we all essentially want to thrive. We don't want to be in survival mode. We genuinely want to thrive. We want to feel good. And so when I really think about it, it's, we have desires, we have dreams, we have preferences, we set goals, we have visions, we have aspirations, we make vision boards, we try and do things, we want things. And so what became very clear to me was, wait, we want what we want, not for the thing. We want everything that we want because we think it's going to make us feel a certain way. Okay. So if it's not the thing that we really want and it's the feeling we really want, interesting. So what if I were to let that be my North Star instead of the thing? Because how many times have I chosen a thing that actually forsakes the feeling? We do this all the time, especially the hyper achievers out there. They're going to, you know, they essentially want peace. They want freedom. They want all that love, amazing stuff. And they think by achieving so much, it's going to get them there. But they keep it, just the things that they choose and that they want actually contradict what it is that they want. So I thought, okay, so I've been doing this and it's clearly not mapping to a feeling I want, which is freedom and joy and threat. Okay. So then if what I want is a feeling and I'm really clear about that feeling, and now I choose to follow the feeling, mm-hmm. then I'm going to have to just, and here's where the logic, I had to take a leap from this logic to trust that, why wouldn't it lead me in the right direction? Why wouldn't it be the path of least resistance to the path of most abundance? And maybe that's true. And maybe I just can't know that because I haven't experienced it. I can't believe that because I haven't experienced it yet. So what do I risk by trying? Because at the end of the day, if I try it out, I'm going to get in and I'm going to know myself more and I'm going to get data. And whether it's exactly what I want or it's not what I want, it's gonna contribute to my growth either way. So what do I risk? And so I did take a leap of faith and thought, it's worth trying. Because at the end of the day, if I go through this graduate degree and I decide I hate it, well, at least I'll have more information and a whole new network of people. And I will probably have learned a lot of other things in the, on the path of doing this. And it was interesting because in kind of taking that, using that logic to take that leap, it wasn't only truly, truly the path of least resistance to the path of most abundance, but it set forth and really solidified this way of navigating of, yeah, I'm only going to follow my inspiration, even if it doesn't make sense, because now I have enough data to tell me this works. And the joy in this is that there's a lot of delight because you think it's going to turn out a certain way when in fact it's actually better. And so that's the magic about life, you know, and we all have this fallacy that I'm going to plan it out. Here's my thing. And I'm going to do that. Here's in 5 years. That's what's going to be true. And, you know, and for all of us, we look back at 5 years and we're like, wait, did we really think we were going to be here 5 years ago? No. And so it really, to do this, you realize there's just so much more delight to be experienced, but it took me having to try it out and then prove to myself. And so I've done it enough to say, I think this is the truth, but I offer it as a practice for others. And that's what I describe in the book.
0: There you go. Let me get a quick break here. The book is called Living on Purpose. Amy Wong is our guest. Stay with us. We're back right after this.
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26. I'm not begging. I'm not explaining. I'm not shrinking. If loving me makes you uncomfortable, good. That means it's working.

family. You know, the morning is behind us and the momentum that we're building for the rest of the day is ours to command. So I'm asking you to stay sharp, stay lifted, and keep pushing forward with purpose, because

day. We are the Every Generation Station. Let's get to some scripture today. Let's go to Micah 6 and 8. I'm going to read from the New Revised Standard Version of the Bible, Micah 6 and 8. It says this: He has told you, O mortal, what is good, and what does the Lord require of you but to do justice and to love kindness and to walk humbly with your God. That's Micah 6 and 8. Let's pray. Father God, as this mic is live, let our lives go live for you today. Help us to do what's right. Help us to love mercy. Help us to walk humbly with you in every word that we get to speak today to every person. Let your justice guide our tone and let mercy shape our hearts and let humility keep us grounded in your presence. Lord, I'm asking you to use this broadcast to lift up, to love up, and to lead people back to you. In the mighty name of Jesus, amen. Well, I hope that you're ready for the Bible quiz. Now, yesterday, I told you that I would prefer you to answer this on social media, the Wade Hampton Facebook page or the Wade Hampton Show Facebook page. Okay, if you don't have access to social media, you certainly are invited to call 318-484-2500. Keep the phone calls coming if you don't have access to social media. You will no wise be turned away. I just want to make that clear, okay? All right. Here we go. Bible quiz today. What was Zacchaeus' profession? What was Zacchaeus' profession? What did he do for a living, Zacchaeus? Was he a tax collector or a publican? Was he a centurion? Was he a Pharisee? Or was he a carpenter? What was Zacchaeus' profession? A tax collector or a publican? A centurion, a Pharisee, or a carpenter? You got A, B, C, D choices. Your clue is Luke 19 and 2. Turn to the Gospel of Luke, chapter 19, verse 2. Find the answer. You can pull up on me on social media or on the telephone. Either one is good. If you get it right, you'll come sit at the front of our virtual classroom, okay? Coming up, got some brand new music from CC Winans and Todd Delaney. It's called More Than This. Diamond District is on the way. The Voices of Jubilee 2 and BB and CC together. You don't want to miss one moment of the action here on the Unstoppable Wade.

You know, that's got to be one of my favorite pieces of scripture, Luke 6:38. And that's for all of the seed sowers and the givers out there. Good morning. The Unstoppable Wade Hampton Show is on your radio station. Good morning, and thank you so much for tuning in today. What a pleasure and an honor it is to be with you. That was the Voices of Jubilee and Luke 6:38. All right, let's check out some church news and things going around our town. The Bright Morning Star Missionary Baptist Church is having their second year pastor's appreciation. That's going to be June 28th.

at 3 p.m. at the Bright Morning Star Missionary Baptist Church at 521 Baptist Street in Pineville, Louisiana. All right? Okay.

some of the prizes that will be given away at Global Impact Ministries this Sunday, Father's Day, at 10:30 in the morning. And speaking of Father's Day, it's a Father's Day luncheon at the Divine Hideaway from noon to 3 o'clock this Sunday at 3330.

Father's Day Luncheon, starting at 12 noon until 3 p.m. at the Divine Hideaway, 3330 Jackson Street in Alexandria, Louisiana. There's a Summer Meals for Kids program. If you have kids, you definitely know that they need to eat. And one money-saving thing would be for you to have your kids go to any branch of the local Rapides Parish Library. Monday through Friday, kids eat free.

that they do. All right. I'm going to get to the Bible quiz once again. Of course, you don't have to call, but you can if you don't have social media. I'd like for you to go to the Wade Hampton Facebook page or the Wade Hampton Show Facebook page. There you're going to find the Bible quiz. And what does it say? Well, I'm glad you asked. What was Zacchaeus' profession? You remember Zacchaeus, the guy that was up in the tree? What was his profession? Was he a publican, a tax collector? Was he a centurion?

0: 484-2500 if you don't have social media. I'll take your phone calls for that. If you do have social media, go to Facebook, put your answer in there, and if you're right, I'll let you come sit at the front of the class, all right? Cool. I'll let you come sit up. Coming at you here on the Unstoppable Wade Hampton Show. I've got the very latest from Tanya Nolan, Soulful Gospel, Tori Kelly's in, and I've got some Lucinda Moore on deck. You don't want to miss it. It's happening here on the Unstoppable Wade Hampton Show.
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1: 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Call up somebody. Tell them it's going to be all right. KAYT. Got the gospel transmitting all day.

0: This is BJ, and I would like to welcome you to our show, Just Stuff. This show is about ordinary people just like you, just like me, combining our efforts in a positive way to make our community better, one day at a time, through conversation, encouragement, resources, empowerment, and just plain talk. Remember, you are the best part of this show.
1: Made it, and we shall rejoice in it. So even before the foundation of the world, God created this day, and we're grateful and thankful. If you're hearing my voice, that means you are on the land of the living, and praise God for that. We could be somewhere else, in some pristine hospital, in some pristine cemetery, but thanks be to God, we are here. We are seated at his feet to hear his word this morning, and I bless God, and I pray that all is well with you and your household. This is your guest host, Reverend June Addison, and I thank Sister Barbara, Sister BJ, for allowing me the opportunity to have this time to sit in and always bring you a word from the Lord. And today the Lord is looking at the principles by which believers or Christians ought to live. He wants us to really, in these last days, stand. And not only just stand, but he has given us principles that by which we can stand on and live in this present world, in the face of all that's going on. There's ups and downs, there is uncertainty. And in this uncertain time, God has given us, in particular, his people who are called by his name and saved by the Lord Jesus Christ alone. He has given us his principles to live by. And so today we're going to look at what is principles, and we're going to look at also one in particular. There are several in the Bible, throughout the Bible, but today one in particular we're going to look at, and that is the principle of prayer. The principle of prayer. And we do know that in this hour, prayer, know that more prayer is what is required of us who believe and who bow before the living God and can move on his heart, can move heaven as, and that God's will be done on earth as it's already done in heaven. So let's get into the word today. I want to start by just looking at what is a principle. Now, we are looking at not the PAL principle in school, but the PLE, the principle by which God requires his people to live by. And just by way of definition, the word, it can be used in our daily lives. We can have principles in schools and corporations, throughout business worlds, throughout business leaders. You know, people have written many books about various ways that they have come to believe and live by. But what we want to look at as Christians is biblical principles, biblical spiritual principles. And that word principle refers to a fundamental biblical truth. It's based out of biblical truth and doctrine, and it's the guide for our, as Christians and all those who will be Christians, it's the guide for our behavior and our belief. Principle. It refers to the fundamental biblical truth and doctrine that guides our behavior and our belief. It serves as the foundation for Christian belief and behavior. And biblical principles, they are not just rules and regulations and Robert rules of order or something that is developed out of the world system. It's not traditions and opinions, but it is rooted and grounded in the character and nature of God as He has designed it for all humanity to live by. Now, that was a mouthful, so I pray, God, you have your pencil and paper and Bible. And I want to repeat that biblical principles are rooted and grounded in the character and nature of God. Oh, hallelujah. And God has designed these biblical principles for all of humanity to live by. What a world we would have if people would live by biblical God-designed principles. My brother and my sister, what a world we would live in. What a world we could live in on a daily basis and be safe and have peace and know that our neighbor is not a harm or danger to us. Know that we can love one another and each other and look out for one another. God has designed biblical principles for believers and followers of Jesus Christ to live by. And it's not to live by when we choose to. It's not to live by these principles when it's convenient for us. It's not for us to decide which one we want to do and which one we won't do. But they are principles rooted. Now, you know, when a tree is rooted, a plant is rooted, it does not move from day to day. It does not change from day to day. It is steadfast. It is fixed. And that is how God has designed biblical principles for us to live by, especially as Christians. Oh, my brothers and sisters, as I travel to and fro, I question sometimes our walk with God. I question, not as in doubt, not as in judging, not as in I'm holier than thou, but as seeing what the Word of God says to us and what Jesus has taught and commanded for us. I often wonder, are we truly living and studying and being rooted and grounded in the biblical principles that ought to be our foundation for living, as we call ourselves, as we have declared, as we say we are saved and we are filled with the Holy Spirit and we are followers of Jesus Christ. We know Romans 12:2. I pray you have your Bibles, and as you turn to Romans 12:2, it is familiar ground to us. We certainly have been taught from it. We certainly have heard it. If we've been around church any amount of time, you have heard Romans 12:2. It says, "And be not conformed to this world, but be ye transformed by the renewing of your mind, that you may prove what is that good an acceptable and perfect will of God." Biblical standards are the perfect will of God. When we live by the standards that's based in Scripture, that's rooted and grounded in Scripture, in the Word of God, that is the will of God. And by them, by biblical scriptures, we are to not be conformed to the world, but we are to be transform by those very principles that God has designed for all of humanity. It is the will of God that all mankind, all human beings, all of us here in this earth should live by what he has designed for our life. Principles are central to the teachings of Jesus, and they are emphasized throughout Scripture. They're emphasized throughout the Bible. And you've heard me say many times, as Christians, even as those who would become Christians, we ought to have a whole Bible experience. That is both sides of the Bible, Old Testament and New Testament. Not just part of the Bible, but be a student of the Word. Be a student of Scripture. Be a student. You don't have to be a seminarian, a theologian. You just have to have the will and the want to know what God's Word say and to live it and to ask the Holy Spirit for His power, His authority, His revelation to help you understand God's Word. What makes up your fundamental belief and behavior as a Christian? Or just as a human being, what makes up your fundamental belief and behavior? Where do you go to develop your sense of principles to live by? Where do you go as a believer, as a Christian, to get the principles by which you are to live by? To all who are followers of Jesus Christ, our final authority from which we get our principles for living, by which we live, is the authority, the final authority of God's Word. This is what we build our life on. This is what we believe in and how we behave. What does God say about what we do, how we do, how we act, what we believe? And so often we have many interpretations out there. There are hundreds of Bible interpretation, but it's always good to use these other different interpretation, but be very careful as to how they're interpreting the King James Version of the Bible. So we must daily study for ourselves. We must daily stay in the Word of God. And we must forever make it our standard for living. We remember the old song in the old church. I don't hear it much anymore, but it's still a relevant song that says, "On Christ, the solid rock I stand, all other ground is sinking sand." Our biblical principles for living is based, rooted, and grounded on Christ, the solid rock we stand. All, and all means all. It leaves nothing out. All other ground, all other principle, all other beliefs, all other beliefs or interpretations, opinions, word outside of the Word of God, it's sinking sand. We must, as Christians and those who will become saved and followers of Jesus Christ, we must go by the teachings and the commandments found in Scripture and look to the guiding principles for our lives and for moral decision making that's commanded by Jesus Christ. Oh, my brothers and sisters, we don't have to figure it out. Jesus himself has already come. He's already established it. And now more than ever, the church, who is made up of a body of believers, not the building, but made up of the body of believer must, especially in these last days, stand on the principles that are of the Bible, written as God's breathed out word. I want to take you to another familiar place, and we know it quite well, and that is 2 Timothy 3. We know that Paul's pastoral letter to Timothy is instructions to him as to how to carry on the ministry, how to carry on his standing as being over the ministry that Paul shall turn over to him. Oh, my God, my God, my God. Oh, Jesus. 2 Timothy 3, 16 and 17. 2 Timothy 3, 16 and 17. All scripture is given by inspiration of God. Now, you got to get this first part before you move forward. You have to believe this first part before you even move further to read. All scripture is given by the inspiration, by the breathed out spirit of God. And it is profitable. It's good for us. It's going to be good for us. It's profitable for doctrine, reproof, correction, instruction in righteousness. Now, you not only have to get the first right, that all scriptures is by the inspiration of God, his breathed out word, but you must get this last part. And because it's the breathed out word of God, is intended for instruction in righteousness. So our principles ought to come from the word of God, inspired by him, so that we can have instructions, we can have principles by which we live, principles by which we are instructed in righteousness. Why? Look at verse 17, tells us why. That the man, a woman of God, children, youth, may be perfect, thoroughly furnished unto all good works. Church, people of God, if we don't have principles, if we don't live by the principled teaching and commandments of Jesus Christ and scripture that was breathed out, inspired by God upon holy men, how will the world be saved? How will anyone come out of the world and into God's marvelous life to live a life that is principled, rooted and grounded in the word of God? How will the world come out, or anyone come out and be saved, and their life not be conformed, but be transformed? It's encumbered upon us as believers. It's assigned to the church to live principled lives, biblical principles. It's encumbered and it's assigned to the church to teach others the teaching and the commandments of Jesus Christ, that we may live as a principled, biblical, principled people, and that humanity can be saved. Oh, my brothers and sisters, we have an assignment. The church have an assignment. The church have a responsibility, a duty to live by biblical, godly design principles. I want to talk about one in particular principle. Now, we know that there are several. We know that, as I stated earlier, there are principles throughout the Bible. You know, there's the principle that some of the key principles found in Scripture is that of the Holy Trinity, God the Father, God the Son, and God the Holy Spirit. It has been debated, it has been taught, it has been all kinds of translation, but the biblical foundation of Scripture is that there are the Holy Trinity, is God the Father, God the Son, and God the Holy Spirit. We know that another biblical principle is salvation, and that salvation comes only through Jesus Christ, our Savior. Not many doors, not many ways, because Jesus said there is one way. He is the way, the truth, and the life. He is the door. He is the good shepherd.

And our common ground is Jesus Christ, the body of Christ. A key principle is to give grace and forgiveness. Oh, my brothers and sisters, if we could live by that principle alone, the world definitely would be a better place. Our lives would be a better place. The church as a body of believer would be a truly a healing hospital. Grace and forgiveness. That's the principle which we live by. And above all, love and compassion. The principle that we love and have compassion upon those who are the least of these. We love and have compassion on one another as sisters and brothers in Christ. And truly, we live by the principle in the hopes of Jesus Christ's second coming. We can do a whole program just on these principles alone, and in particular, Jesus Christ's second coming, for he's coming looking for that church. And his word is true. God's word is not to be taken lightly or common. He is true. He is coming back for a church, a body of believers, to present them to his son as his bride. A body of believers without spot or wrinkle. And that is how can we be a church without spot or wrinkle? Live by the principles that's established in the teachings and the commandments of Jesus Christ. These are key beliefs, teachings, and commandments, and they are fundamental. We don't have to go look way in other books and in other places and many places, for there are many voices out there. We just look to and study and believe what has been written in the inspired Word of God as the principal, fundamental principles that we as Christians can live by. And I just want to briefly, and I pray God I have the opportunity to come back, because this is such a rich word. But Jesus frequently prayed. One of the fundamental and the key principles to the Christian faith is prayer. Prayer. Prayer. And Jesus taught us out of Matthew 6. He said, when you pray, don't be as the hypocrites, for they love to pray standing and being seen in the synagogues and on the corner streets. They love to be seen and heard of their swelling words, their sweet words, all their words fit together. Now, there's nothing wrong with that if God has gifted you in the area of prayer. But we know that Jesus, the principle of prayer, Jesus said, they are seen of men, but when you pray, enter into your closet. Here's the principle. Enter into your closet. When thou hast shut the door, pray to your Father which is in secret, and your Father which seeth in secret shall reward you openly. Don't pray vain, repetitious prayer. Don't do that. But pray earnestly to your Heavenly Father, your principal, foundational, fundamental principle for the life of the believer is prayer. We cannot live without prayer as a believer and those who will believe. We cannot live without prayer. That is a fundamental principle in our lives. It's rooted. It's grounded in us and us in it. So Jesus said, you know, when you pray, don't be conformed to the world's way of praying. Don't be conformed to the words of the world in prayer. But be transformed when you enter your closet, you close your door behind you, and

0: you begin to come before the presence of the Almighty God, of the Almighty Jehovah God, of the Almighty, all-seeing, all-knowing, all-powerful God. It's a mystery to me, hallelujah, glory to God right now, that when I enter my prayer closet, oh my God, my prayer that goes toward Georgia and goes toward Texas and goes toward all manner of places in the world, God can answer that prayer, hallelujah. Those that are bow in different states and different places in the world, we can bow before the Almighty God and pray to him, and he hears every one of us and he answers, hallelujah. On Tuesdays, 6 o'clock, Shiloh have for the last 6 years prayer line, and we are on that prayer line, various people, various believers, and all in various states throughout this nation. We come together in prayer, and I tell you, there is no distance in prayer. Hallelujah. The only, even that's not a distance. From earth to glory, hallelujah, there's no distance in prayer. And when believers come together in prayer, I believe something of a Peter kind of experience will happen. Something of a Paul and Silas, oh glory to God, something of a Paul and Silas will begin to move. Hallelujah. God shall hear and answer. One of the dominant and ultimate principle of the believer's life is persistent prayer. Now, that persistent does not mean that we say the same thing over and over and over. No, it means that we are consistent in going before God. We are persistent in going before God and bringing the cares of this world, bringing the cares of this life before him, bringing and interceding and making supplications and giving thanks unto him. Jesus, he not only taught us out of Matthew chapter 6, but look at his example in Mark 1 and 35. Jesus sets the standard for the principle. And look at what Mark 1 and 35 says. And in the morning, rising up a great while before day, he went out and departed into a solitary place and there prayed. This is our example today. This is our principle for the Christian life. Prayer as Jesus taught and commanded. I pray today you will find that prayer is your principle, guiding, fundamental force in your life. Let it be so today. Develop the principle of prayer. Develop in your life. I'm going to pray irregardless of what's going on. I'm going to pray sometimes when I don't even have the words to say to God. I'm going to pray in the midst of the most difficult time or situation or experience in my life or going on around me. I am going to pray. And sometimes you don't even have to have the words. Just present yourself before God. Remember the opening of Job? The children of God presented themselves before God. That's what we can do sometimes when we don't have the word. The Holy Ghost prays for us. And he knows us. And he takes our unutterable prayers before God. My prayer today is that irregardless of what's going on around us and in us, we will develop the principle of prayer in our lives. I pray you have indeed a blessed holy day today and be safe in this rain. It's a holy water sprinkler system, I call it, and God knows what his earth needs. So pray and be safe and look out for your neighbors. Amen. May God bless you and keep you till we meet again.
1: God knew us a long time ago. He loved us enough to allow us to be born. He loved us enough to allow Jesus to come. Jesus loved us enough to die for us. It would be a disservice to Jesus not to love ourselves after all he went through for me and you. God elevated us by loving us. Jesus elevated us by dying for us. The Holy Spirit elevates us by living inside of us. Keep God first and be your best self. Don't give negative words from others power over you. Let God change you from a caterpillar into a butterfly. Just a reminder, the best is yet to come.
2: My contact information has changed. My email address is rosieh615@gmail.com. My telephone number is 318-442-6011. Thank you. God bless.

0: are tuned into the Spiritual Warfare Broadcast, where we will take you in an in-depth look at the Word of God. Let's tune in as Evangelist Wonder Bell takes you further into the Word of God.
1: This is the day that the Lord has made, and we will rejoice and be glad in it. Certainly, the Christians, the saints of God, we should be able to say that with all surety, that this is the day that the Lord has made, and we will rejoice and be glad in it. Because rejoicing is a choice. It's a choice that we make. We can be sad, we can be happy, we can be glad, or we can be joyful. And that's what we choose to do this day. We will have joy in this day because it is the day that the Lord has made. In the lesson today, we want to talk about some of the serious problems, conditions, and situations that are happening in this world today. We want to let you know that no matter what the enemy tried to send your way, we have an advocate, someone that can and will speak for us. And we know Jesus, we know him. He is forever interceding for us, and he's praying for us to his Father every day of our life. Saints of God, we have Jesus, the one that hung, bled, and died, and rose again, and now is seated on the right hand of his Father. We have him interceding for us every day of our life, taking our prayers to him as only he can do, in the name of Jesus. And we should be thankful. This is a day that we should be glad and we should be thankful. When we have to know that God is everything to us, we have to know that right now. When we have to know that faith, we have to have faith in God and in Jesus, and in the Holy Spirit, we won't have access to the health and healing of God and the promises of God if we don't have faith in God, if we don't have faith in the Spirit of God that comes to protect us, to keep us, to heal us, to anoint us. Glory to God. The Holy Ghost anoints us with fire and the Holy Spirit so that we can perform the works of God, so that we can stand against the wiles of the enemy. And we know that those wiles are everywhere. He has stuff everywhere coming after us. And we have to know that we have the protection that we need. We have the promises of God, and the Holy Spirit will back up those promises. We know that we have deliverance. We have the power of God through Jesus Christ, you know, to be saved, to be set free, and to be able to fight in this fight that we're in today. We're in a fight for our life. We're in a fight against the devil, against Satan, that he comes to steal from us. He comes to kill us, and we have to fight. It's called spiritual warfare. And I know most people don't know about spiritual warfare, but we're in the time now where if you don't know how to fight in the spirit, we're going to be lost. We're going to be taken over by the enemy. And James 4:7 says, submit yourselves therefore to God. Resist the devil and he will flee from you. Satan will run. Flee means run. He will run from you in peril for himself. Because he know Jesus stomped him, and he took the keys of death, hell, and the grave from Satan. And he knows when the power of God and the power of Jesus is near, and he takes off running. So saints of God, we have to submit ourselves first to God. That's the first thing. Come under the authority and power of God. In all belief and honesty, we have to believe that God is God. and that he is a rewarder of those who diligently seek him. We have to really and truly believe that. If we want to receive the things that God has given us, we're going to have to believe the scriptures, believe the word of God. I know what Jesus says, have faith in God. We have to have faith in God. We have to believe him. We have to trust him in order to get the things that we need from him. And James 4:7 says, submit yourselves therefore to God. Resist the devil and he will flee from you. In Ephesians 4:27, it tells us, neither give place to the devil. We can't give him any place. See, when we sit there wondering and doubting and just believing everything that we hear on the radios and the TVs, and if we just keep letting that stuff in and we don't phase it out, we're giving Satan a place in our life. And guess what? When he take a little place in your life, all you have to do is give him a little crack, a little bit of insight into you, and he will take over completely if you don't know how to fight. So, saints of God, this lesson is geared to Christians. It's not really geared to sinners. The only thing we can say to sinners is you have to turn from sin. You have to denounce sin, and you have to give your life to God. That's how you're saved. You confess that Jesus is Lord over your life, and you ask God to forgive you of all of your sins, and then you can be saved. He said, if you believe that God raised Jesus from the dead and he's sitting on the right hand of his Father, you're saved. At that very moment, you're saved. And then this lesson can apply to you. So if you're not saved, get saved. Before this lesson is over, go ahead on and get saved. And then you're right in here with us, the Christians. No matter how long we've been Christians, when you turn the first time and you confess that Jesus is Lord and God raised him from the dead, you're a Christian just like us. You have the same status, the same ability, the same power, the same anointing that we have. And we can resist Satan. We can resist the devil. If we hold on to what's happening to us like a blanket, we can't have the things that God said we can have. So see, that's what's happening to a lot of us. We're holding on to the evil and the sickness and the diseases, you know, just like we hold on to our little blanket, our security blanket. You know, it's the devil's job to steal your health, to sap your strength from you. He wants your mind. He wants your soul. And he wants your body. That's what Satan wants from you. You know, nothing about you is sacred to Satan. Don't think that she's pretty. She's gorgeous. He's a wonderful looking man. He's strong. Satan thinks nothing like that. That's not his thought. His whole thoughts, he's your enemy. His whole thoughts is to send plagues and like this COVID virus. That's what he's sending. So do you think he really loves you if he's sending COVID-19 to your door, knocking at your door? Well, saints, you don't have to accept it. You don't have to let it in. You know, it's on this earth because we have an enemy that works tirelessly around the clock, plotting, scheming, you know, setting up plans to take more of our lives. That's what the job of Satan is. So are you going to sit back and just allow him to do this? You know, first, there was a strand, you know, of this virus. And now it's mutating into different strands. It's reproducing from that same virus. You know, we don't want to see this. We don't want to see this as a real demonic pressure and power of an invisible demonic devil. But that's what it is. You might not want to know what's happening in this world. It's in satanic form. And it is invisible, but you might not want to know. And you might not want to believe that this world is under satanic powers. It's only two powers in the world. That's the power of God and the power of Satan. And you might not want to know, and you might not want to believe that our world is in a satanic and a spiritual battle. That's what we're under. And it's happening through Satan. We need to know this. We might not want to recognize that there's demons and devils and witches and warlocks, evil spirits, and powers of darkness in this world today, but they are. They're there. And they're operating in our lives and in our families all over the world. And just because we don't want to see it and we don't want to believe it, doesn't mean that it's not happening. People, look. I want you to look at what's happening. You know, people are just clueless as to what's happening to them. You see poor people walking around and they're suffering from all these different things, and they're just clueless as to what's happening. It's satanic powers that you're coming against, and that you don't know about them, and you don't know how to fight against them. So that's why I'm teaching this lesson today. The Bible tells us that all we have to know, it tells us all that we have to know. And it's up to you to know what God has to say about the enemy and prepare yourselves to fight back with spiritual warfare. It's in the spirit that we fight. It's not in the flesh. We're not dealing with flesh and blood. We're dealing with something that we cannot see. Yeah, Satan is an enemy that we cannot see. And this lesson will speak directly to Christian. To Christians. We're supposed to know the word of God. We're supposed to believe what it says. And we're supposed to trust God that he will, whatever he says he will do it. And he is well able to do what he says. And he will do it, saints. You got to know that he's able, he's willing, and he will do it. He's very capable of doing whatever he says. So we have to believe that. But so many Christians, they don't have faith. And this is a sad thing when they don't have faith in God. So they don't know. They don't know how to have faith in the word of God. If you don't have faith in God, then you don't have faith in his word. And this is why we see cancer, diabetes, Alzheimer's, obesity, addictions of all kinds. We see depression, oppression. We see hatred. We see disease, all kind of diseases that's been raping and killing and destroying people and destroying the lives of people. And this is what that is. This is demonic pressure. This is the devil using his power to do all he can to destroy the people of God. And we have to realize that. You know, something that's been named with powers to kill us, to destroy us, and we don't think of what that is. We don't think of what's behind all this stuff. Well, I'm telling you, cancer, diabetes, rheumatism, arthritis, obesity, Alzheimer's, addictions, all of this stuff, and hatred, all this stuff is things that Satan is sending against us. And we don't seem to know where it's coming from and who's doing it. But saints of God, let me tell you, this is Satan's work. He's doing it. He's behind it. And if we don't realize it, we'll get swept up in it. So let's come to realize what God says is the truth. You know, the Bible was not written for us to just sit up and read it and enjoy it and shout over it. And it's actual a warning of Satan. That's what it is. It's a warning about Satan. I know when the Bible tells us that it warns us that Satan is coming to the earth. I know you've read that scriptures. The Bible warns us that Satan is coming to the earth.
0: 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Tune in every Tuesday and Thursday, same time, here on KAYT 88.1, as we go deeper in the Word of God. This is KAYT, Gina, Alexandria. This is Gospel Radio at its very best. 88.1. KAYT. Praising the Lord.
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3: I want you to turn your Bibles to a very familiar story found in the book of Luke, chapter 15, a very fascinating and intriguing story about the love of our Heavenly Father for us. It is such an irreducible love, an undefined love by the greatest of measures. We can't understand. No wonder Isaiah said, there is no searching of his understanding. We don't understand why God loves us like he loves us. And that's a wonderful love. He loves us with an everlasting love. And that's a love, my brothers and sisters, we ought to be grateful to God for. Rita, I want you to read the 20th through the 23rd verses just for the sake of time. It's a familiar story. You know it. I'll top it off for just a few of you who may not be familiar with it, but I just want to pull out some high points. Luke chapter 15, beginning at verse 20.
4: Luke chapter 15, verse 20. And he arose and came to his father. But when he was yet a great way off, his father saw him and had compassion and ran and fell on his neck and kissed him. Verse 21. And the son said unto him, Father, I have sinned against heaven and in thy sight, and am no more worthy to be called thy son. Verse 22. But the father said to his servants, bring forth the best robe and put it on him, and put a ring on his hand and shoes on his feet. Verse 23. And bring hither the fatted calf and kill it, and let us eat and be merry.
3: Hallelujah. May the Lord bless his word and the hearers of his word. For just a little while this morning, I want to speak from the subject, one glad dad. Turn to your neighbor and say, neighbor, pastor's going to talk about one glad dad. Now give him some praise in the house today. My brothers and sisters, this story is certainly one that is evident of the love of God. And those of us who are born again know the personal experience of this precious love from our Heavenly Father. It supersedes the best love from the best father here on planet Earth. The love of our Heavenly Father reaches from eternity to eternity. The depth is so great that no man has ever fathomed to reach the bottom. His love is so wide that it encompasses things that we cannot comprehend. And so you hear in this story just a tad bit of the revealings of the love of our Heavenly Father. It is an earthly story, but it is of our Heavenly Father. Now, of course, this is traditionally known as the prodigal son. The word prodigal means extravagant. It means to go over the end, the deep end. It means to go beyond. And instead of talking about the son, and in this regard, it was talking about the prodigal son's spending. It's talking about the son's spending. But the real prodigal is the father, because it's talking about his love for his son. Now, the story is of one that gives to us a helpful, holy hint as to how our Father deals with us, not only in the face of our mess ups and our mistakes, but it deals with his love for us in the midst of others not seeing nor feeling about us the way the Father feels about us. His own brother, I'll just jump to the end right quick, when he came back to the house and heard all of the merriment, the music, the dancing, the rejoicing, the shouting, all that was going on, he called one of the servants over and said, "What do these things mean?" And he told him, "Man, oh happy day, your brother who was lost and is found, your brother who was dead and is alive, your brother has come back home, and your father has killed the fatted calf and thrown a celebration for it." Now, you would think the older brother would have run into the house, grabbed his young brother, and embraced him with the kind of love the father showed, but not so. And the only reason why I'm jumping to the end is to help you understand, I'm so glad the father's love does not, again, become affected by those who don't feel the same way about us. In other words, he doesn't take recommendations from those who don't love us the way the Father does. Look at what the Father does. The Father comes out, since he wouldn't come in, and explains to him why he is so glad, so happy, so overjoyed. And he tells him, "This, your brother, was dead and is alive. And on top of that, he was lost and is found." But now, here's what the brother says. "Lo, these many years I served you, never rebelled, never transgressed, and yet you never gave me a kid." Now, not the fatted calf, but a kid means a goat. You never so much as gave me not a calf, but he's downgrading it and said, "You never gave me a goat to share with me and my friends for my faithfulness to you," which goes to show you his motive. He was doing what he was doing, it seemed to be as a grim duty. You know, when people do things begrudgingly, it almost don't make sense to do it. You know, and I don't know, I've come to that point in my life, you know, if you don't want to do it, don't do it. Don't, because you ain't blessing me and you ain't blessing yourself, and God is getting no glory out of that. And if you can't see beyond yourself to bless somebody else that God considers worthy to be blessed, then something is wrong with you. So let's get back to the Father now, because I want you to see, though the Son asks for the portion in verse 12 that falleth to him. Now, this seems selfish, but aren't you glad that your Father know you, know your personality? He knew his Son. And so the Son went to him and said, listen, Dad, you know, I don't want to wait till you die to get my portion. I'm of age now, and I'm ready to see the world. Give me the portion that falleth to me. Now, according to Deuteronomy 21 and 17, it was the responsibility of the Father. If the Son wanted his share, or if he no longer wanted to manage those assets, that he had to divide it up. The eldest son would get a double portion. And in this case, because it was only two, then the son, second son, would get one third. That was his portion. So the Father didn't argue with him. The Father didn't debate with him. The Father went there and divvied up his share of the profits and gave it to him. And not many days afterwards, somebody say, not many days after, he was in a hurry to live his life. Wild child running wild. Listen at this. I'm going to tell you three things about him, because we don't have the time to tell the whole story, but it's right there from verse 11 to verse 32. Listen at this. He, that wild son, took everything he had. Why? Because he wasn't planning to come back. And so when he left fast. It didn't take no time for him to, you know, plan out his journey and all the things he was going to do. He got it, and he made up his plan as he went. So he started off fast, and first, rather, he went to a far country. Why did he go to a far country? Because he knew what he had in mind. It wasn't right, it wasn't good, and it sure wasn't holy. And he did not want to disappoint his Father's name. So he wanted to get far away where nobody knew. You know how it is when you get to a place. I know you don't do it now, but when you used to be in the world, you go to somewhere where nobody knows your name. And then you get to that place where you can let your hair down and let it hang down low, and you know you wear clothes you wouldn't wear at home, and you drink drinks you wouldn't drink at home, and y'all gonna act all holier than thou. I'm talking about when you used to do it. I know you don't do it now. Can you at least help me here? And so he wanted to go far away so he could do what he wanted to do without the word getting back to his Father. Your son has brought your name down into the gutter. And not only did he go far, but he lived fast and furious. He spent up everything he had so fast, being Mr. Big Shot, buying drinks for everybody in the house. Set it up on me. Everybody in the house. Everybody in the house get a drink. Lord, you know, I know y'all ain't been out to clubs that long to act like y'all don't know what I'm talking about. He was Mr. Big Shot, man. I mean, the women loved him, and the boys held on to him because it was a free drink from him. And all he spent, everything, I mean, party after party, night after night, everybody looked for him to come because he was big money grip. But what he forgot was his money would not last forever. And the Bible says a famine came into that town, that whole land. And no man, listen at this, would give to him. Wait a minute. What happened to all his party friends? What happened to all those men he bought a drink for? Whatever happened to the ladies that was hanging on him? I mean, by the droves, when one go, others come. What happened to all of those people that couldn't get enough of him? When he needed them the most, they were not there. So he went far, he lived fast and furious, and then he fell. And when he fell, he had to join himself to a citizen of that country. Now, he's a Jew. Now, obviously, this was a pagan country. They were raising pigs. And so it was in the eastern part of course, the world, in the Mediterranean areas and so forth. And, of course, the swine was, big business. Pigs, for those of you who don't know, hogs. And so he sent him in to his fields to feed the swine. Now, listen at this. The Bible says that he had to eat the food that the hogs ate. The hogs ate. Now, what was that food? Well, those of us who know anything about the country know that was slop. Thank you, sisters. Brothers gonna act like they don't know what we're talking about. Yeah. It was slop. It was the corn eaten off the cob. And then that was a fruit called the carob fruit, which the pods of the carob fruit looked like a horn, and it was a sweet fruit. It was the lowest grade food that was humanly consumable, and they fed that to fatten up the hogs when they were getting ready to go to slaughter. So he found himself eating that kind of food. It was human grade, but if only the poorest of the poorest ate the carob fruit to stay alive during the times of famine. And so he ate that, and then the Bible says he came to himself. He came to himself. How many servants do my father have? Now that shows you the richness of his father. How many servants he came and count that his father have, and that have food and enough to what? Spare. Thank you, Bible reader. And enough to spare. And here I perish with hunger. I will arise and go to my father and say, Father, I have sinned against heaven and in thy sight. Listen, make me as one of thy hired servants. Now listen at this now. Can I tell you, I don't care how much you think you are, time and unrighteous living will break you down to the most common denominator now. He was broken down to the point where he was eating slop in the hog's pen. And he recognized, wait a minute, I'm the son of a blessed man. I am a privileged son. And here I am in a foreign country eating slop. He came to himself and said, I'm going to humble myself and go back home and tell him I messed up. Now listen to what he says, because it's something interesting. Make me as one of thy hired servants. There were two kinds of servants. The servant, just the servant, was really the house servant. It was the ones that were looked upon as family members, extended family. You know, servants who lived in the house, who took care of the children, who raised them, who were like butlers, etc., caring for the needs. They were these servants. But he said hired servants. And the difference between a servant and a hired servant is that a hired servant was a day laborer. He was the one that worked for a wage per day. In other words, he would work today and be dismissed at the end of the day. And if he was needed, he'd come back tomorrow. And if the man needed him, he'd work the next day. But he was simply a day laborer, a hired servant. So he goes from being a son all the way down to a hired servant, not living in the house, just working in the fields to get enough to pay for food and possibly some lodging somewhere. And so this is how much he knew he had messed up. And when he got to the house, he was on his way, rather, and his father was looking for him. Every day, the father would walk. Well, here somebody might ask, how did the father know it was him? Because the Bible said he was a great or far way off. How did the father know? I'm glad you asked. Because he was walking on the road that belonged to his father, back to his house. Are y'all hearing me here? And it was the same road that he left on, that the father was looking for him to come back on. And so when the father every day would look for his son, there he knew that someday his son would be coming back home. How do you know, preacher? Because he prayed for his son. He covered his son. He talked to the

son coming home. Now listen at this. He didn't leave like he came. He left high and lifted up, but he came low and scraggly coming back in. He saw the posture of his kin, beaten down by the choices he made in the world. He saw the cruelty of the world that was happened upon his son. He knew what to look for. He looked like any old hobo, any old vagabond, but he knew it was his son. And so when he recognized him with certainty, the Bible says he ran and fell on his neck and kissed him. Can you see the picture? He's glad. The son looks like mess. Long, scraggly hair, beard messed up, clothes stained by the slop from the pig pen, the stench of sin all over him, the soul that had been darkened by the choices he made, and the dad was glad to see him. So much so that he tells his servant, after the son never gets to tell him, make him a hired servant, all the son gets to do is say, "Father, I have sinned against heaven and in thy sight." And that was all. He didn't get to say, "Make me as one of thy hired servants," like he had prepared to say before the father told the servant, "Bring me the best robe." The best robe. Why would you put the best robe on a son who was fallen like him? Because he was one glad dad. He, listen. He wanted his son to know, "I know, listen, you fell from grace. I know you brought disgrace upon yourself and the family, but none of that matters now. You have come to yourself and you have come back home, and all that matters to me is you're alive and well." Listen, Isaiah 61:3 tells us we put on the garment of praise. And in that day, when there were great celebrations of praise, people would put on their best garments, the robe of praise. So Isaiah 61:3, why? The man wanted him to put on the garment of praise because that was about to be a celebration. Told his servant, "Get me a ring, put on his hand." The ring, listen, according to Jeremiah 22:24, and again going back to Pharaoh's day when he put on Joseph that ring, which was an insignia that said, "This is the power of attorney, and he's got the right to act on my behalf." And with that ring on his hand, on the right hand, he could take care of business, which said he was restored back to his sonship, and he had the power. Y'all not hearing me today? As a restored son. Then he says, "And shoes on his feet." Ephesians 6:15 talks about putting shoes on the feet, the gospel of peace, shine. Have your feet shine with the gospel of peace. Why? Because peace had come to his heart. Because he had the sense enough to come back home. And he had the ability. And I need to tell you, servants didn't wear shoes. Only sons wore shoes. Yes, Lord. Some of y'all gonna catch that on the way home. When he came, he had no shoes on because he had become a servant.

0: father elevated him back up to the status of a son. And then he said, kill the fatted calf. The fatted calf was usually a calf reserved for dignitaries or for special occasions, which those who were rich had put aside for when a special guest would come. They would take the fatted calf and they would slaughter him and have a celebration. And so he loved his son so much that he thought it worthy that that calf that they reserved for great honor and great guests was slaughtered in his honor.
1: 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Pray for this ministry, partner with this ministry, and tell others about this ministry. 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
1: In the Bible days, God told Noah to build an ark. 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
0: 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The Divine Hideaway, where celebration meets gratitude. 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

0: Central Louisiana, it's time to celebrate freedom, culture, unity, and community. 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Then, the Empowerment Summit on June 9th and the Unity Leadership Rollout on June 16th. 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And don't miss live performances at the Alexandria Riverfront featuring Soul Grooves, Slack and Friends, David Sylvester, and Lil Nathan. 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

0: 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And the author of your story, he don't do typos, he don't do throwaways, he don't do mistakes. He does miracles. In disguise.
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0: This Father's Day, celebrate the man who makes life strong and steady at the Divine Hideaway Father's Day Luncheon. 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

0: Central Louisiana, it's time to celebrate freedom, culture, unity, and community. It's the 34th annual Juneteenth celebration, June 6th through the 19th. The festivities kick off Friday, June 5th, with Sister to Sister at Mount Zion Baptist Church, featuring guest speaker Connie Cooper. Then, the Empowerment Summit on June 9th and the Unity Leadership Rollout on June 16th. 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And don't miss live performances at the Alexandria Riverfront, featuring Soul Grooves, Slack and Friends, David Sylvester, and Lil Nathan. 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
3: Central Louisiana, it's time to celebrate freedom, culture, unity, and community. 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Then, the Empowerment Summit on June 9th and the Unity Leadership Rollout on June 16th. 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

0: This Father's Day, celebrate the man who makes life strong and steady at the Divine Hideaway Father's Day Luncheon. 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
1: 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Then, the Empowerment Summit on June 9th and the Unity Leadership Rollout on June 16th. 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And don't miss live performances at the Alexandria Riverfront featuring Soul Grooves, Slack and Friends, David Sylvester, and Lil Nathan. 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

0: Central Louisiana, it's time to celebrate freedom, culture, unity, and community. It's the 34th annual Juneteenth celebration, June 6th through the 19th. The festivities kick off Friday, June 5th with Sister to Sister at Mount Zion Baptist Church, featuring guest speaker Connie Cooper. Then, the Empowerment Summit on June 9th and the Unity Leadership Rollout on June 16th. 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And don't miss live performances at the Alexandria Riverfront featuring Soul Grooves, Slack and Friends, David Sylvester, and Lil Nathan. 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
0: Ladies and gentlemen, little boys and little girls, get ready for the...

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Greg Phillips there with you. Glad to have you here. It's Tuesday. Southern Soul, Throwdown Islands in full effect. 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Weather-wise for tonight, partly cloudy. Look out for a low around 73 tomorrow. Partly sunny with a high 86. Currently right now, we're at 78. Let's go back the old school Southern Soul Throwdown.

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Never let anybody make you feel like you're asking for too much. 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Because the truth is,

0: You deserve to be loved out loud, the Southern Soul. Oh, now. We're on KAYTKQJO, the station for every generation. It's the GP Southern Soul Throwdown. If you're not thumping it, you're not bumping it. And I'm Greg Phillips. Keep it here. We've got more of your favorites coming your way next hour. 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It's Lover's Groove here on KAYTKQJO.
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